Pentedra performing La Mancha from Suite Piedra Libra by Denis Plante. Hi, I'm Jake Armerding. So glad to be listening to music with you, as always. Here comes a fantastic short solo piano piece. So, of course, it's Frédéric Chopin. You get the feeling he just kind of rolled out of bed and knocked one of these off before breakfast every day. Then he got himself a cup of coffee and worked on, you know, the longer, more serious stuff.

Maurizio Pollini, The Butterfly, Etude No. 9 by Chopin. We're listening to rearranged music this hour, instrument substitutions. Here's Antonio Vivaldi's Guitar Concerto, which was originally a lute concerto. Guitar often gets substituted for lute in these more luteless days, but before assuming any outrage on the part of the poor, overshadowed lute, you should know it wasn't a clear case of the lute getting phased out over time. Vivaldi himself would frequently suggest swapping the two.

Elliot Fisk, performing on guitar with the Orchestra of St. Luke's, the Guitar Concerto by Antonio Vivaldi, originally a lute concerto, but a good lutenist is hard to find. Euphonium music rearranged for trumpet, coming up after this.

Composer Joseph Turin notes that this arabesque you're about to hear was commissioned by the Childs. It's a Welsh family famous in Britain for their euphonium accomplishments. Well, you know, as famous as euphonium mastery can get you these days. Not quite rock star level, but some notoriety for sure. A man named Philip Smith came along and rearranged it as a trumpet duet. That's what you're going to hear now.

It's pianist Alexandra Carlson with trumpeters David Bilger and Mary Elizabeth Bowden performing the Arabesque by Joseph Turin. Here's music by Spanish composer Joaquin Rodrigo. It's his Concerto in Galant style. Now, what is Galant style? It is exactly what you would guess that it is. It's light and elegant and high society sounding, best performed on horseback.

Cellist Robert Cohen with the London Symphony Orchestra performing the Concerto in Galant Style by Joaquin Rodrigo. Johannes Brahms and the Stockhausen Problem coming up.

Johannes Brahms had a problem. He found his new student, Elisabeth Stockhausen, so incredibly attractive he couldn't even talk to her, much less teach her anything. The issue was solved when Miss Stockhausen became Mrs. Heinrich von Herzogenberg. That seemed to take care of everything. Brahms was able to settle down and teach. He decided to dedicate this piece to her. He was having trouble naming it, so he asked her what she thought. She said, call it a rhapsody. He didn't love that, but he did it anyway. Ugh, Brahms, always with the drama.

If you've seen Star Wars, you've heard the London Symphony Orchestra. At the turn of the 20th century, London did not have a permanent salaried orchestra. Due to a financial dispute, four freelance horn players agreed to try to form their own orchestra. About 100 players showed up to the first meeting. They agreed to perform for free and then split the profits at the end of the season. And the LSO was born. They organized a kickoff concert. This was the music written for it. Birth of a Symphony, coming up this hour.

It's the period instrumental ensemble La Magnifica Comunità, performing the finale from the string quintet No. 1 by Italian composer Luigi Boccherini. Well, every symphony orchestra needs a kickoff concert, and every kickoff concert needs a flagship piece. Composer Edward Elgar wrote this introduction and allegro in 1904 to introduce the brand new London Symphony Orchestra to the world. Introduction and allegro, it's kind of like, ladies and gentlemen, the London Symphony Orchestra, let's go.

William Boughton, leading the English Symphony Orchestra, performing a piece that was written for the London Symphony Orchestra. There's no rule against that. The Introduction and Allegro by Elgar. The London Symphony Orchestra had actually fallen out of favor in the 1960s. Popularity was down. The manager decided a change of conductorship was needed. He really wanted the French conductor Pierre Monteau to come and take the reins. After a lot of conversation, Monteau agreed to do it, but on condition of a 25-year contract with the option of a 25-year renewal. Probably worth mentioning, he was 86 at the time. And the manager agreed. And here's the great thing. Monteau lived 3 more years, and in that time, he did exactly what they wanted. He transformed the LSO, put him back on top. Worked out for everybody. Composer Rick Sowash of Ohio, he's been an elected public official, an arts administrator, a radio broadcaster, an innkeeper, a church choir director, and a guard at the Cincinnati Art Museum. Kind of a Renaissance man. He's also composed more than 500 works. Here's one of those called Seasonal Breezes.

It's the Sylvan Trio performing Seasonal Breezes by Rick Sowash. The Love for Three Oranges coming up next.

After his first symphony went over quite well in Chicago, Sergei Prokofiev was waiting for a commission, and he got one. That's exactly what you hope for, more work. He was approached by the director of the Chicago Opera Association to write an opera, and he had one kind of waiting in the wings, so he lucked out. Here's the suite from The Love for Three Oranges.

the Kansas City Symphony performing the suite from The Love for Three Oranges, an opera by Prokofiev. A 1988 production of that opera handed out scratch and sniff cards to the audience. You remember scratch and sniff? It was an 80s thing.

So what did you learn about yourself during the COVID pandemic? What was your takeaway during that incredibly stressful time? Maybe you conquered sourdough baking. You practiced absurd amounts of yoga. You achieved enlightenment. Or maybe you leaned into some other growth edge. The artist Robert Fitzgerald Diggs, better known as RZA, found an old notebook of lyrics he'd written growing up on Staten Island. He turned it into a work called A Ballet Through Mud. RZA goes classical, coming up this hour. Well, I just love me some Carlos Simon, and I hope you do too. Here is Seth Parker Woods on a tune of Simon's called Between Worlds.

Between Worlds by John F. Kennedy Center for Performing Arts composer in residence, Carlos Simon. He wrote that for an artist named Bill Traylor, who was born into slavery in Alabama in 1853. He witnessed the Civil War, Emancipation, Reconstruction, Jim Crow segregation, and the Great Migration before dying in 1949. What a life. Hi, I'm Jake Armerding. So glad to listen to music with you, as always. A tally was recently made of the music selected by high school honor choirs of the 50 states. The top five composers were Handel, Brahms, Mendelssohn, Mozart, and James Mulholland. Mulholland's written over 600 compositions. He's still going strong, 55 years young. Here is his piece, When I Lay Me Down to Sleep, performed by the Aeolians.

0: What a great little slide there right at the end. That's so illegal in classical music, and I just love it. It sounds so good. When I Lay Me Down to Sleep by James Mulholland. That's Jason Max Ferdinand conducting the Aeolians. Here's Rhapsody in Black with Vernon Neal.
1: Welcome to Your Classical's Rhapsody in Black from APM, where we turn up the voices of Black artists in the world of classical music. I'm Vernon Neal. He makes the piano sound like a spaceship, an orchestra like a living, breathing city. Herbert Jeffrey Hancock was born in Chicago on April 12, 1940. He was a gifted young musician. I mean, he performed a Mozart concerto with the Chicago Symphony Orchestra at age 11.

Later, he double majored in music and electrical engineering at Grinnell College. Those twin loves, acoustic mastery and an engineer's curiosity, would define his career. Hancock cut his teeth on the Blue Note label early on. He then joined Miles Davis's second great quintet. That's where he helped rewrite post-bop language and reimagine the rhythm section as a conversational engine. But Hancock's musical imagination wouldn't stop at jazz. In the 1970s, he brought synthesizers, clavinet grooves, and funk sensibilities into orchestral thinking. Hancock won an Academy Award for his score to Round Midnight and continued composing for film and the concert hall alike.

Beyond awards and records, Hancock built platforms. He served as a UNESCO Goodwill Ambassador and helped establish International Jazz Day. He received a Kennedy Center honor in 2013, and recently, he earned the 2025 Polar Music Prize.

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When you dive into his musical catalog, you'll hear how the potential of what's possible can be rewired. This is Rhapsody in Black from APM, with technical assistance from Joshua Savageau and support from Julie Yamacher. 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I'm Vernon Neal.

That's Rhapsody in Black, Herbie Hancock. Well, the thing about George Gershwin is, if you're even a half-decent player, you can sound pretty good playing his music. When you're Herbie Hancock, well, pretty good doesn't really come into the conversation.

Herbie Hancock plays George Gershwin. There's your album title right there. Don't you love those rare occasions when you see this perfect marriage of performer and material? Jack Nicholson playing the Joker, Whitney Houston singing the national anthem, Usain Bolt running 100 meters. One of those moments when you realize how lucky we are to have these great artists to listen to. The Nonette coming up next.

I'm sure you can guess what a nonette is. It's an octet plus one, when you just need that little extra bit of sound. Here's one from Samuel Coleridge Taylor.

The Shinnike Chamber Ensemble performing The Nonette by Samuel Coleridge Taylor. RZA gets all muddy coming up.

Well, we're 6 years on from one of the most challenging experiences of my life, probably yours as well. I refer, of course, to the pandemic. Don't worry, I'll move on in a minute. I know it's a little too soon. Did you pick up any special skills? Maybe you learned a new language? I don't know if I did. Mostly just felt like survival mode for me and the family. Even that seemed like a huge achievement. Whatever you managed to do or not do is great, let me say that. The artist RZA found this old notebook of lyrics he'd written growing up as a teenager on Staten Island. He turned that into a work called A Ballet Through Mud. He says, mud is dirty, but out of the mud grows the lotus, and the lotus flower is the symbol of enlightenment. Here is The Night Dances When You Least Expect It, from A Ballet Through Mud.

Frédéric Chopin could never be described as jolly, but he did have his moments. He usually indicated those in his writing by using a major key rather than minor. But there's a catch. As one critic puts it, when Chopin is at his happiest,

most outwardly serene, then, for the pianist, he is at his most treacherous. Beware the happy Chopin this hour.

The London Symphony Orchestra Wind Ensemble performing the second minuet from the Serenade No. 10, Gran Partita by Mozart. And if you remember your Amadeus, you know it's Serenade No. 10 that's playing when Salieri's spying on Mozart flirting with Constanza in the parlor. Mozart suddenly realizes he's missing his own concert. Although that is the Adagio movement, if you're keeping score at home. A child prodigy is defined as a person younger than 10 who creates work with adult-level expertise. So if you invent entire musical genres when you're 10, it doesn't count. You're not technically a child prodigy. Sorry. The great Spanish composer and guitarist Fernando Sor dedicated a piece to this composer, Rigondi, when Rigondi was 9. So Rigondi just made it in under the wire. Whew. Here is the Etude No. 8 by Giulio Rigondi.

That's David Starobin performing the Reverie Nocturne by Giulio Regandi. Best way to put it is probably that Regandi, not that Regandi wrote the book on classical guitar, but he rewrote the book. He brought in this whole raft of new techniques and gestures, all kinds of revolutionary stuff. One of the roughly 8,000 pieces that Johannes Brahms dedicated to Clara Schumann, give or take. Coming up.

Well, what to you and I would be an impossible task, composing a 30-minute serenade was, it was pretty light work for a guy like Johannes Brahms. He wrote pieces like that to get in shape, to write his first symphony. It's kind of a warm-up exercise. It's kind of like when the big league pitcher comes in and throws his warm-ups, he's only throwing 75 miles an hour. Here's the serenade number 2.

conductor Bernard Haitink leading the Royal Concertgebouw Orchestra in the Serenade No. 2 by Brahms. Coming up, when Chopin gets happy, pianists beware.

Frédéric Chopin was not a terribly happy guy. You wouldn't describe him as a bubbly sort, but he did have moments of serenity. And that's when he was dangerous, musically speaking.

Are you experiencing writer's block these days? Maybe you need a trip to the art museum. How about the Museum of Fine Arts in Boston? That's what worked for this composer one day in 1910. That's when he walked into the classical art gallery and noticed a sculpture of the head of the goddess Aphrodite, originally found on a Greek island called Cnidos. And this piece came out, one more composition inspired by the Greek goddess of love. It's mythological music coming up this hour.

The Bournemouth Sinfonietta, led by Norman Del Mar, performing Edward Elgar's Song for Nighttime, Chanson de Nuit, 12 hours removed from its companion piece, Chanson de Matin. Hi, I'm Jake Armerding. So glad to listen to music with you. Here's a romantic waltz, Valse Romantique, by French composer Déodat de Séverac, performed by Alexis Weisenberg.

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In 1903, the Museum of Fine Arts in Boston acquired a classical sculpture of the head of the goddess Aphrodite, originally found on a Greek island. The American composer George Chadwick swung by the MFA one day in 1910. He noticed it, and this is what came out.

José Serebrière, leading the Czechoslovak State Philharmonic, performing Aphrodite by George Chadwick. Coming up, Joshua Bell goes busking in the subway.

Well, if you happen to be changing trains at L'Enfant Plaza in D.C. on the morning of January 12th, 2007, I'm sure you remember where you were at that time. You might have had the privilege and the pleasure of hearing this next piece performed by virtuoso violinist Joshua Bell. Bell went busking that morning as a kind of social experiment. He didn't get a whole lot of attention, but he did make over $50, which, you know, it's not bad for a morning of busking. Take it from me. Bell once said this chaconne is not just one of the greatest pieces of music ever written, but one of the greatest achievements of any man in history.

Cedric Tiberkhan, performing the Chaconne from the Violin Partita No. 2 by Bach. Here's a piece called Love Abounds in Everything. Clarice Jensen wrote it for Mary Samuelson, and here they are both performing it.

There's a beautiful woven sonic tapestry of genres throughout classical music, especially in the U.S., where cultural music like Black Southern spirituals gave rise to ragtime, which in turn evolved into jazz, and all of which impacted classical music. That impact made obvious in the early 20th century, there was an artistic revolution that started in Harlem in New York City. Composer James Price Johnson, who was hot in the early days of jazz, used his classical training to bring that jazz sound to classical. This is part of his Harlem Symphony. It's on the way. I'm Melanie Renata. This is Music Through the Night. You get to float through the whole spectrum of classical sounds this hour. A layering of inspiration, like this work, meant to pay homage to one of the greats, taking some of Rossini's unpublished salon pieces. Respighi crafted a salute to Rossini. It's his Rossiniana suite. Here's the Wuppertal Symphony.

When you've got operatic success under your belt, even your concert music has a hint of operatic drama. Respighi's Rossini on a Suite, the Wuppertal Symphony, performing. I'm Melanie Renata. You're listening to Music Through the Night. And this, my friend, is a slice of a very unique piece from composer James Price Johnson, who was a mover and a shaker during the 1920s Harlem Renaissance. This is April in Harlem from his Harlem Symphony.

A blend of blues, jazz, and classical, of course. April in Harlem from James Price Johnson's Harlem Symphony, Concordia, performing Marin Alsop at the podium. I'm Melanie Renata with some classical sounds in just a moment. This is Music Through the Night.

Yes, of course, Beethoven was a musical innovator. But string quartets were actually a challenge for him, and when he finally crafted a collection of them, he didn't really put an original spin on them. He just stayed true to their form and function, and boy, did he deliver. This is his sixth string quartet in B flat major, performed for you here by the Dover Quartet.

A classical boost of energy on this late Thursday night, the Dover Quartet with Beethoven's String Quartet No. 6 in B-flat major, Opus 18, No. 6.

Of the six symphonies Haydn wrote for Paris, only one ventures into a minor key. And only that one earned a barnyard nickname. It happened because of this oboe. In the middle of what is otherwise a pretty stormy and serious first movement, the oboe slips in with a pecking theme so clucky, audiences couldn't help but hear a hen. Haydn never called it the hen, but you know how it goes. The nickname stuck anyway, and somehow it does fit perfectly. It's grand and silly all at once, and it's on the way. I'm Melanie Renata. I am so glad you're here. This is Music Through the Night. What you are about to hear is a concerto that honestly covers nearly the entire range of the clarinet. It goes from its darkest low notes to its most piercing high notes, sometimes all in the same breath. Andrew Mariner shows off that range alongside the Academy of St. Martin in the Fields. It's Carl Maria von Weber's second clarinet concerto in E-flat major.

Neville Mariner conducting the Academy of St. Martin in the Fields, and his son, clarinetist Andrew Mariner, for von Weber's rather operatic second clarinet concerto in E-flat major. Now there is a real melancholic flavor in a ballad by Chopin in just a minute. I'm Melanie Renata, and you're listening to Music Through the Night.

You get some time here to just settle into the sort of atmosphere this time of day can create. Our little corner of the world is darker and quieter. A perfect time for something like this. The last of Chopin's four ballads. It does get kind of powerful at the end, but overall, a real melancholic F minor key. Here's pianist Yoon-Dee Lee.

Pianist Yundi Lee serving up a ballad with such sweet poetic flavor. Chopin's fourth in F minor, opus 52. 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I'm Melanie Renata. Glad to have you here with me for some music through the night. You know, Haydn spent years learning the art of musical storytelling. So when a commission for a work like this came in, he was more than ready. It's a piece audiences nicknamed The Hen. For the clucking oboe theme that sneaks into the first movement, here's the Berlin Philharmonic with Haydn's 83rd Symphony in G minor.

Well, you can take the composer out of the opera, but you cannot take the opera out of the composer. Haydn's very operatic 83rd symphony in G minor, known as The Hen, Herbert von Karajan conducting the Berlin Philharmonic.

When you were little, where did your imagination run away with you? Did you find yourself creating magic potions out of leaves and pine cones? Or making up games with the neighborhood kids? Well, when composer Edward Elgar was a child, he would put on plays with his family. In fact, the first music he ever wrote was as a child for one of these plays. He kept journals of his early music, and when he grew up, he compiled that music and published it as two suites. This is one of them, and it's coming up. I'm Melanie Renata. This is Music Through the Night. Sonically, you start the hour here watching the grandmother of Navajo pianist and composer Connor Chi. He remembers her seated at a loom, weaving a rug, rhythmically plucking the threads. And here he performs his piece he wrote with that in mind. It's called Weaving.

Just a glimmering moment of beauty there, Connor Chee performing his work called Weaving. Has anyone ever told you about glimmers? A term assigned to the brief moments of joy that are scattered through every single day. You just have to keep your eyes out for them. Or, in this case, keep an ear out. The joy is real easy to spot here. It's a fantasy on themes from Weber's Der Freischütz by composer Paul Toffanel. I'm Melanie Renata, and this is Music Through the Night.

making up the Cavatina duo, Spanish flutist Eugenia Molinar and Bosnian guitarist Denis Azabagic, together performing a work from Paul Tafanel, his fantasy on themes from Weber's Der Freischütz. I'm Melanie Renata with a piece crafted through childhood imagination in just a minute. 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

As a small boy, one of composer Edvard Elgar's favorite things was to put on plays with his siblings. While immersed in the innocence of childhood, he composed music for these plays, and those youthful and imaginative pieces of music were kept in a journal. 4 decades later, he arranged them into 2 suites, and he called them Wand of Youth. This is the second one, performed by the English String Orchestra.

William Boughton leading the English String Orchestra for the Vibrantly Youthful Wand of Youth Suite No. 2 by Edward Elgar. You dive right in here to a work from Ernst Eichner, the Kerfalz Chamber Orchestra guiding you, the sparkle of harpist Zilke Eichhorn balancing everything out, a Melanie Renata. This is Music Through the Night.

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The only bad thing that you can say about Beethoven's Fourth Symphony is that it's not his third. And that it's not his fifth. It's a work that had the unfortunate timing of being composed after the groundbreaking Third Symphony. And then the Fifth Symphony, which premiered the very same year, was such a huge crowd pleaser that it basically overshadowed it. So later this hour, Beethoven's Fourth Symphony gets the spotlight and basks in its deserved glory. I'm Melanie Renata. I'm so glad you're here. This is Music Through the Night.

Our time together this hour begins with some regal Norwegian sounds. Music by Edvard Grieg, adapted from the incidental music of a historical play, one about the 12th century Norwegian king Sigurd the Crusader. Folk melodies with a royal flavor. Here's the Ulster Orchestra with Grieg's Sigurd, You're So Far Sweet.

Well, that'll help you greet your Friday, my goodness. Vernon Handley conducting the Ulster Orchestra, Edvard Grieg's Sigurd, Yourself Our Sweet. The musical pendulum swings to a more gentle piano-violin duo in just a minute. I'm Melanie Renata. This is Music Through the Night.

Pianist Tom Poster opens this work by Amy Beach, and violinist Elena Yarosty threads the notes as they weave this whole mazurka together.

Elena Yarosty with the violin, Tom Poster with the piano, a mazurka by Amy Beach. I'm Melanie Renata, and I hope that gave you whatever rest you needed tonight, because this is going to wake you up. You can feel it start to build through the first couple minutes, and then this often neglected work shows you why it's worthy of just as much praise as the symphonies that bookend it. It's Beethoven's 4th Symphony in B-flat major, performed by the Leipzig Gewandhaus. This is Music Through the Night.

often overshadowed by his Eroica Symphony and his great Fifth Symphony, the Leipzig Gewandhaus giving Beethoven's Fourth Symphony the spotlight it deserves. Tonight's classical music programming is supported by JLL, helping business

was your first role model? Someone who inspired your creativity or encouraged you? For composer Felix Mendelssohn, though naturally gifted, he still needed role models. His were Mozart, von Weber, and Beethoven. He drew inspiration from them as he formed his own unique style, and that inspiration helped him form 13 string symphonies when he was just a teen. This is one of them, his sixth in E-flat major. It's coming up. I'm Melanie Renata. I'm so glad you're here. Please stay with me.

You ever just sit down at a keyboard and play around with the keys? Maybe you get into a flow? Well, that's what this is supposed to sound like. It's Samuel Coleridge Taylor's Impromptu No. 2 in B minor. Here's pianist Iseta Kanamason.

pianist Iseta Kanamason with the delightfully dramatic Impromptu No. 2 in B minor by Samuel Coleridge Taylor. I'm Melanie Renata. Thank you for being with me this morning. Our time together this hour begins on a pretty lively note here. The very first piece ever published by Maurice Ravel, written when he was just a 20-year-old student studying in Paris. It's his Minuet Antique, performed for you here by the London Symphony, Claudio Abbado at the podium.

What started as a piece for solo piano became that. Ravel's Minuet Antique is Opus 30, performed by the London Symphony. I'm Melanie Renata. Thank you for sharing a little of your precious time and space with me. Now, at the time that Franz Donzi wrote his set of wind quintets, very few other composers had created such works. Donzi's became quite popular. This is the second in Donzi's Opus 56, his wind quintet in G minor, performed for you here by the Academia Wind Quintet.

It's music like that, Franz Danzi's Wind Quintet in G minor, that paved the way for all wind quintets. The Academia Wind Quintet performing there. Good morning, I'm Melanie Renata. The momentum keeps on moving with a keyboard concerto in just a minute.

You get to eavesdrop on a very interesting musical conversation here, a spirited, energetic dialogue between pianist Angela Hewitt and the Australian Chamber Orchestra. It's J.S. Bach's Keyboard Concerto No. 7 in G minor.

A beautiful bite of Baroque, pianist Angela Hewitt and the Australian Chamber Orchestra, J.S. Bach's Keyboard Concerto No. 7 in G minor. I'm Melanie Renata with a youthful, sunny piece by Felix Mendelssohn in just a minute.

Felix Mendelssohn had a natural talent, but even those with a knack for a craft still need mentors. So, as a teenager, he drew inspiration from the likes of Beethoven and Mozart, and his Sixth String Symphony carries a clear essence of the latter, fittingly performed for you here by the Amadeus Ensemble.

Tchaikovsky spent some of his happiest days in Ukraine. Days in the open countryside filled with happy family gatherings and a warm breeze that carried the songs of local villagers. Leaning on those warm, happy moments at his desk back in Moscow, those folk-fueled memories took shape and blossomed into a symphony. And that work, this work, was met with a roar of excitement at its premiere. It's Tchaikovsky's shortest symphony, lovingly referred to as the Little Russian. A slice of it coming up later this hour. I'm Melanie Renata. Stay with me. If ever you needed a little nudge to just swing your feet over the side of the bed and get up and get moving, well, this'll do it. The Tarantella by Cécile Chaminade.

Pianist Peter Jacobs, that's who's hoping to put a little pep in your step this morning. The Tarantella, Opus 35, number 6, by Cécile Chaminade. Good morning, my friend. It is 6 past the hour. I'm Melanie Renata. And as your Friday begins and the sun is just over the horizon, some bright, bold, and uplifting sounds begin our time together this hour. Quite the joyful demeanor in this work by Mozart, his Rondo for violin and orchestra in B-flat major.

Violinist Cho Lang Lin and the English Chamber Orchestra with quite the mood booster. Raymond Leopard conducting the Rondo for Violin and Orchestra in B-flat major by Mozart. Good morning. I'm Melanie Renata. So glad to be with you as we edge a little closer to the weekend. And while we do that, let this work energize you. It's an overture by Fanny Mendelssohn, performed for you here by the Women's Philharmonic, Joanne Folletta at the podium.

an overture that lay buried in a library for a century after Fanny Mendelssohn died, one of her very few orchestral compositions, the Women's Philharmonic performing. I'm Melanie Renata, and as you begin to greet your Friday morning, some music that moves like deep, intentional breathwork in just a moment.

Flutist Tatiana Ruland with some incredibly talented friends. The Choral from the Suite in the Ancient Style by Mel Bonis. You can get all the details of every piece we play at our website, yourclassical.org. Antonin Dvorak believed that he had only one composition student who could perfectly interpret his music. So it's rather poetic that it is the Dvorak Chamber Orchestra that performs a work by that student here. It's Dances and Adagio from The Tale of Hansa by Oscar Nedbal.

0: The Dvorak Chamber Orchestra, with a work crafted by Dvorak's shiniest composition student Oscar Nadbal, Dances and Adagio from The Tale of Hansa.
1: 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Located at 123 Malmont Street, Niles, Michigan. Phone number is 269-683-6461. A pathway to healthy smiles. It's right at 62 degrees. Beautiful Friday morning, the 12th of June. Hopefully everybody is unscathed this morning with all the severe weather. I know some places had some damage. I have a tree down in my yard I've got to go deal with. So it's just the way it is. Today we can expect sunny skies with a high right at 80 degrees. It's 6:47. And for you now, the Finnish Radio Symphony Orchestra, Jukka Pekka Sarasta, conducting the finale. 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

0: 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It's 7 a.m., and we are broadcasting from the John and Dee Dee Howard Studios on the beautiful campus of Andrews University. This is WAUS, Berrien Springs, South Bend. 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
1: Live from NPR News in Washington, I'm Corva Coleman. President Trump has nominated federal prosecutor Jay Clayton to serve as the next director of national intelligence. If confirmed, that would limit the time that incoming acting director Bill Pulte could lead the agency. Pulte has no intelligence background and drew bipartisan opposition. NPR's Eric McDaniel says Jay Clayton does have an intelligence background and was the former head of the Securities and Exchange Commission.
2: He currently serves as U.S. Attorney for the Southern District of New York, and while there, his office has done a couple high-profile things, not least of which is the indictment of former Venezuelan President Nicolas Maduro. Clayton has been confirmed by the Senate before for the SEC, which is a good sign for his ability to be confirmed again.
1: NPR's Eric McDaniel reporting. The Food and Drug Administration is taking a step to respond to the current outbreak of New World screwworm. The FDA has authorized the use of a generic flea medicine to treat screwworm cases in cats and dogs. NPR's Sydney Lupkin reports.
3: New World screwworms are flies that lay eggs in living mammals, usually cattle. If left untreated, screwworm maggots can cause secondary infections and other deadly damage. A U.S. screwworm outbreak began earlier this month with an infected calf in Texas. There are now six cases total, according to the Department of Agriculture. The USDA also confirmed the parasite in a dog in New Mexico on Monday. The FDA has authorized generic nitinpyrum tablets for emergency use in dogs, puppies, cats, and kittens. The tablets are available over the counter, but veterinarians may still need to physically remove remaining screwworm larvae. Although screwworms mostly affect livestock, in rare cases they can infest humans and pets. Sydney Lupkin, NPR News.
1: Veterans groups are protesting a proposal to cut back on VA disability benefits for certain conditions. NPR's Quill Lawrence reports the Trump administration says the cuts would save the VA $57 billion over a decade.
4: There's bipartisan support for a bill to allow disabled veterans to also collect military retirement pay. That's called the Richard Starr Act, and it's been stalled in Congress for 5 years, in part because budget hawks opposed the cost. But Republicans surprised Democrats and veterans groups when they proposed to pay for it by reducing the disability rates for vets in the future who have two very common ailments. Those are tinnitus and sleep apnea. Both conditions are often linked to combat and exposure to toxins at war. Democrats say any offset should come not from the VA budget, but the Pentagon. The VFW says in a statement, quote, "A grateful nation pays its debts to veterans. It does not send them an invoice." Quill Lawrence, NPR News.
1: Contemporary artist David Hockney has died at the age of 88, according to his publicist. Hockney, who was born in the UK, painted colorful views of California that led some to call him an icon. His pool scenes gained him much admiration. This is NPR. President Trump says a deal with Iran is very close and something could be signed in Europe within days. Iran's foreign minister has denied this. Yesterday, Trump threatened to bomb Iran heavily. Hours later, he walked that back, saying he had canceled the attacks and that an agreement was close. No details of any agreement have emerged. Pope Leo says the world must not become indifferent to migrants who die at sea. He met with migrants, people who survive trafficking, and with rescue workers. The pontiff's meeting was in the Canary Islands. From Religion News Service, Claire Giangrave has more.
5: At a port once known as the Port of Shame, where thousands of migrants were stranded in 2020 while trying to reach Europe, Leo said Europe cannot claim to defend human dignity while its seas become unmarked graves. He also said the church cannot remain silent. He told migrants they have a right to be protected from trafficking and exploitation. The Pope condemned the, quote, "monsters" who profit from the deadly migration routes, as well as those who turn a blind eye to the suffering of migrants. The Pope has been sharply critical of world leaders, including President Trump, who take an anti-immigrant stance. He said, "human dignity has no passport." For NPR News, I'm Claire Giangrave.
1: President Trump is opening protected waters in the Pacific Ocean to commercial fishing. That could endanger areas such as the National Marine Sanctuary, Papahanumokuakea, in Hawaii. Native Hawaiian cultural groups are opposing Trump's action. I'm Corva Coleman.

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2: And good morning to you. This is Michiana Morning here on your Classical Connection, WAUS, this 12th day of June. And I'm Teddy Withers. A lovely morning so far. A little cool at 60 degrees, sunny skies, and a light breeze. And today we can expect sunny skies throughout the day and a high right at 80 degrees. A little breezy as well. And pray everyone made it out safe last night after the severe weather and the incredible light show. That lightning was something else. I have a pretty large tree down in my yard. Got to go cut up for some firewood. And fortunate, no damage. So hope the same for you. And tomorrow, Saturday, mostly sunny. And a high right at 86 degrees. On Sunday, some showers in the morning, then partly cloudy in the afternoon. A high of 67 degrees on Sunday. And next week, Monday, partly cloudy, a high of 75 degrees. And we'll get this hour of music going with the English Chamber Orchestra, pianist Daniel Barenboim, who's also leading out the first movement, Allegro, of Mozart's Piano Concerto No. 22 in E-flat major.

Daniel Barenboim leading the English Chamber Orchestra, and Barenboim also the featured pianist there with the first movement, Allegro, from Mozart's Piano Concerto No. 22 in E-flat major. And we have now Robert Schumann's music from the Violin Concerto in D minor, the first movement here with Joshua Bell, violin, and the Cleveland Orchestra, Christoph Andagny conducting.

Violinist Joshua Bell with the Cleveland Orchestra, Christoph von Dany conducting the first movement from the Violin Concerto in D Minor of Robert Schumann. 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Plenty of sunshine in the forecast today, a high right at 79 degrees, a little breezy, and mostly sunny tomorrow with a high of 88. And some morning rain on Sunday, a high of 67 on Sunday, cooling off Sunday. And for you now, Dvorak, the Allegretto from the Bells of Zlanice, that is the Symphony No. 1 in C minor. Istvan Kurtz and the London Symphony Orchestra performing.

The Allegretto, third movement from Antonin Dvorak's Symphony No. 1 in C minor, The Bells of Zlanice. Istvan Kurtz and the London Symphony Orchestra performing. We have the WAUS church calendar coming up after the Brass Quintet No. 1 from Malcolm Arnold. Here's the Equale Brass.

the Iquale Brass and the Brass Quintet number 1 from Malcolm Arnold, Opus 73. And it's 7:57. NPR News is coming up. And right now, welcome to Church Calendar for Friday and Saturday, the 12th and 13th of June. At the Pioneer Memorial Church on the campus of Andrews University, Associate Pastor John Glass will present his message, When God Said No. Worship service begins. Worship services are at 9 a.m. and 11:45, and Bible school at 10:30 for all ages. More at pmchurch.org. And there's a hymn sing coming up June 27 at the Old Rugged Cross Church. You're invited. That's June 27, Saturday from 4 to 5:30 p.m. The Old Rugged Cross Church is located at 61041 Vermont Street in Pokagon, Michigan. And bring your hymnal. A free will offering will help maintain this historic church where the hymn The Old Rugged Cross was introduced to the public by the composer. For more information, you can call 269-876-7476. And Dr. Tom Shepherd is the speaker at the All Clare Seventh-day Adventist Church. Pastor Shepherd continues his series on the stories of Elijah and Elisha, his sermon titled, A Feast for a Blind Army. Church service begins at 9:30 a.m., followed by Sabbath school at 11. All are welcome. And the All Clare Church is located at 6562 Naomi Road in All Clare, Michigan. And at the All Nations Seventh-day Adventist Church, you could join them for a meaningful and uplifting worship service and worship experience. With adult and children's Sabbath school beginning at 10:30 a.m., then at 11:45, Clifford Wallace will share an inspiring message titled Beyond the Verse, Learning to Read the Bible in Context. A fellowship meal will be served at 1 p.m. for all who are participating in the Bible class and community outreach, and followed by outreach preparation at 2 p.m. Sunday, June 21, the food pantry distribution. Saturday, June 27 is Communion Sabbath and the 47th Anniversary Sabbath. And All Nations is at 4259 East Snow Road, Berrien Springs, Michigan. More at ancberrien.org. And the Niles Westside SDA Church, 105 Grant Street in Niles, Michigan. Sabbath school is at 9:45. Church services at 8:30 and 11 a.m. The speaker, Keoru Soneda, and a sermon titled The Unwavering Love of the Savior. All are welcome, and you could join them for a picnic potluck following second service. 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And the St. Joseph Seventh-day Adventist Church invites you to join them at 9:30 for Sabbath school and worship at 10:45. This week, Maboshe Makesa leads out in the worship service, and St. Joe SDA is located at 1201 Maiden Lane, St. Joseph, Michigan, and they're online at stjoeadventist.org. Church calendar is a public service announcement for all of Michiana. If you'd like to have your church services, events, and activities included in

0: says Trump is claiming wide support.
1: He's saying everyone has approved the deal. He's leaving out a clear timeline for when that can happen. He says it could happen in the next few days with the two sides signing a deal in Europe. But Iran says it's not yet done. Iran's foreign ministry says a deal has not been finalized. And Iranian media say that 2 weeks ago, there was almost a deal in place, but they say Trump added new demands.
0: NPR's Aya Betraoui reporting. President Trump is nominating federal prosecutor Jay Clayton as his next permanent director of national intelligence. Clayton formerly served as the head of the Securities and Exchange Commission. His office is overseeing the prosecution of former Venezuelan leader Nicolas Maduro on drug trafficking charges. There's been bipartisan opposition to President Trump's choice for the incoming acting director, Bill Pulte. Pulte does not have any background in intelligence. The agency he runs is responsible for regulating mortgages. High inflation has not stopped U.S. households from spending. The Bank of America Institute reports credit and debit card spending was up a little more than 5% in May compared to the same time last year. NPR's Stephen Bisaha has more.
2: Even if you take gas out of the equation, spending was up 3.9%. Consumers also bought more tickets to fly, despite airfare being up 27% from last year. David Tinsley is senior economist at the Bank of America Institute, and he says the spending is continuing despite economic tailwinds from inflation.
3: Almost to a surprising extent, most consumers are weathering those.
2: But there are some tension points for lower and middle income households.
3: Their spending growth is actually running still a little bit ahead of their wage growth.
2: Meaning some consumers have to make that up in other ways, like cutting into how much they're saving or what savings they have. Stephen Bisaha, NPR News.
0: President Trump is opening the waters of protected areas in the Pacific Ocean to commercial fishing. The move is opposed by Native Hawaiian cultural groups, as NPR's Lauren Sommer reports.
4: The largest protected area in the country is in the northwestern Hawaiian Islands. Papahānaumokuakea National Marine Sanctuary is home to pristine coral reefs and habitat for rare species. Trump has signed a proclamation to open most of its waters to commercial fishing, along with two other Pacific marine monuments. The move is supported by the tuna fishing industry, which says it's facing tough international competition. Conservation groups say rolling back protections puts the unique ecosystem at risk. The area is also considered sacred by Native Hawaiian cultural groups who fought for decades for it to receive protections. Lauren Sommer, NPR News.
0: You're listening to NPR News from Washington. British contemporary artist David Hockney has died at the age of 88, according to his publicist. Pilar Galvan has more.
5: David Hockney grew up in a small English town and honed his craft as a painter in London. As he told NPR in 2016,
6: I mean, I do get a deep pleasure from looking. I can look at a little puddle on a road in Yorkshire and just have the rain falling on it and think it's marvelous.
5: But Hockney moved to sunny Southern California and lived there for more than 5 decades. There he could express his queer identity. He painted swimming pools, neon-colored landscapes, and flamboyant portraits. David Hockney also worked in mediums such as montage photography and, more recently, iPad illustration. He captured simple beauty. For NPR News, I'm Pilar Galvan.
0: A Southern California aerospace company near Los Angeles is facing more than 30 lawsuits. Some lawsuits cover dozens of plaintiffs. This comes after one of GKN Aerospace's chemical tanks leaked a dangerous substance last month. Some 50,000 residents got evacuation orders. There were several reports of tornadoes near the Great Lakes yesterday. At least 3 tornadoes were reported in Illinois. The tracking site PowerOutage.us says more than 525,000 customers are without power this morning, and about half of those are in Illinois. There are also reports that one person has been killed by storms in Iowa. I'm Corva Coleman, NPR News.
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And good morning to you. Teddy Wood is here on your Classical Connection, WAUS. This sunny Friday morning. My phone is listening to me speak. Sorry about that. And let's see, where were we before we were distracted by my phone? It's right at 65 degrees, sunny skies, a little breezy. And today, abundant sunshine and a high right at 80 degrees. Good weather for me to clean up that big old tree that fell down overnight with the crazy storms. Hope everybody made it unscathed. And with no damage, we're fortunate to have power. Usually we lose power when you get crazy storms like that. But hopefully everyone's good. And overnight, clear skies, a low of 60. Tomorrow, Saturday, is going to be mostly sunny and a high right at 86. And then cooling down on Sunday. Sunday, showers in the morning and then partly cloudy in the afternoon, a high of 67 degrees. And next week, Monday, looks like sunshine and clouds mixed, a high of 75. And we have now the music here of Richard Strauss from the Violin Sonata in E Major. We have the first movement with Gil Shaham, violin, Rohan da Silva, piano.

Music there from Richard Strauss, The Violin's Not in E-flat Major. We just heard the first movement, Allegro. Gil Shaham, violin. Rohan da Silva, piano. And we have now Antonio Vivaldi's Lute Concerto in D major, played on a guitar. Here's Sharon Isbin, guitar, and the Lausanne Chamber Orchestra, Lawrence Foster, conducting.

Sharon Isbin, guitar, and the LaSalle Chamber Orchestra, Lawrence Foster conducting Antonio Vivaldi's Lute Concerto in D major. It's 8:32. This is your Classical Connection, WAUS, on this Sunday, this Friday morning, this sunny Friday morning, June 12th. It's going to be sunny today, high right at 80 degrees, a little breezy, and tomorrow, mostly sunny, a high right at 86, and on Sunday, cooling off, rain in the morning with a high right near 67 degrees on Sunday. And for you now, Camille Saint-Saëns' Allegro Non Troppo, first movement from the Violin Concerto, number 3 in B minor, Felipe Graffin, violin, and the BBC Scottish Symphony Orchestra. Martin Brabens conducting.

Violinist Felipe Gruffin with the BBC Scottish Symphony Orchestra, Martin Brebbins, conducting the first movement, Allegro non troppo. That's from Camille Saint-Saëns' Violin Concerto No. 3 in B minor. 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And we have now the music of Mozart. Here is the Academy of St. Martin in the Fields, Sir Neville Mariner conducting Mozart's Symphony No. 32 in G major.

Sir Neville Mariner conducting the Academy of St. Martin in the Fields and a performance of Mozart, the Symphony No. 32 in G major. And we have now music from Telemann, his Divertimento for Strings in B-flat major. Here's Musica Antiqua con Reinhard Cabal leading.

0: And that was Reinhard Gerbold conducting Musica Antiqua Kong, the Divertimento for Strings in B-flat major from Georg Philipp Telemann, and it's 9 a.m. We're broadcasting from the John and Dee Dee Howard studios right here on the beautiful campus of Andrews University. This is WAUS, Berry and Springs, South Bend. 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
1: Live from NPR News in Washington, I'm Corva Coleman. A key surveillance program that lets the U.S. collect intelligence abroad is going to expire today. This is Section 702 of the Foreign Intelligence Surveillance.

0: It won't have any significant impact on FISA operations in the next few weeks.
1: He spoke to NPR's Morning Edition. There's a lack of clarity around a potential peace deal with Iran. President Trump says one is close. Iran's foreign ministry says no deal has been finalized. An Israeli airstrike in Lebanon has damaged a UNESCO-listed World Heritage site. It's in the southern city of Tyre. NPR's Jane Araf has details.
2: The ancient port of Tyre is an important Roman site, conquered by Alexander the Great and key to a powerful maritime empire. On Sunday, an Israeli airstrike cracked some of the 2,000-year-old walls, damaged columns, and shifted ancient capitals in what is known as the Egyptian port. An antiquities official, Nader Saklawi, tells NPR. He says some of the damage was caused when metal parts of a generator went flying following a strike that destroyed a century-old heritage house. Israel says it is launching attacks on Hezbollah in Tyre on Lebanon's southern coast. It did not say what it was targeting in that strike Sunday. Jane Araf, NPR News, Beirut.
1: The Men's World Cup soccer tournament has begun. Public transit agencies across the U.S. will move millions of fans to World Cup matches. NPR's Joel Rose reports there are already tensions at the main rail hub in New York City.
3: NJ Transit is so worried about problems at New York's Penn Station that it's chartered two large boats to ferry fans across the Hudson River after matches, if necessary. The agency's CEO, Chris Kaluri, says he told a top aide to start working on a backup plan during a recent string of infrastructure failures at Penn Station.
4: Lance, I think I texted you at some like ungodly hour and said, yeah, we're going to need a bigger boat.
3: Kaluri says he will not hesitate to blame any rail problems on Amtrak, which owns Penn Station and the nearby tracks. Amtrak officials say they're prepared to deliver smooth and reliable service. The first match in New Jersey is set for Saturday. Joel Rose, NPR News.
1: This is NPR. A bridge connecting the U.S. and Canada won't open immediately. There's supposed to be a ribbon cutting today for the span that connects Detroit with Windsor, Ontario. President Trump wants to block the bridge opening unless his administration gets more trade concessions from Canada. The Trump administration says it is immediately suspending funding for homelessness programs in Los Angeles. The administration is citing financial mismanagement. NPR's Jennifer Ludden reports federal officials say they will investigate the local agency that oversees the money.
5: The move is the latest blow to the Los Angeles Homeless Services Authority, or LASA, which has long coordinated services for both L.A., city, and county. Last year, audits found it failed to properly track spending or the outcome of programs. The county then said it would pull its local money out of the agency, and the city of L.A. was considering the same. Now, the federal housing agency HUD says it will investigate whether LASA broke any laws in its handling of federal contracts. In a statement, the local agency said it's already working to improve oversight. L.A. Mayor Karen Bass noted that homelessness there has finally come down the past 2 years and said HUD's actions would jeopardize that progress. Jennifer Ludden, NPR News.
1: This is the anniversary of the Air India crash in the city of Ahmedabad, India, just after takeoff. 260 people were killed. One passenger survived the crash of the Boeing 787 known as a Dreamliner. A preliminary report said two switches that controlled the jet's fuel supply were turned off. 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
7: And good morning to you. Teddy with us here on your Classical Connection, WAUS. And let's see, it's right at 65 degrees here in Berrien Springs. And today's sunny, a little breezy, and a high right at 80 degrees. And mostly sunny on Saturday, a high of 86. Sunday, 67 degrees, the high temperature, with some morning showers and then partly cloudy. And next week, Monday, partly cloudy, a high of 75 degrees. 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

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And back to the music we go with the San Francisco Symphony under the direction of Herbert Blumstedt. Here's the finale, Allegro, with the from Carl Nielsen's Espansiva, the Symphony No. 3, Opus 27. Espansiva.

The finale allegro from the Espansiva, the symphony number 3 of Carl Nielsen. That was the San Francisco Symphony under the direction of Herbert Blomstedt. And here, the first movement from Felix Mendelssohn's Scottish Symphony number 3 in A minor, Christoph von Dohny and the Vienna Philharmonic performing.

Music there from Felix Mendelssohn's Scottish Symphony No. 3 in A minor, the first movement, Andante con moto, with Christoph von Dagny and the Vienna Philharmonic performing. It is 9:30, and you're listening to your Classical Connection, WAUS. 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And we have for you the Chaconne from Bach's Sonata in D minor. Here's Ben Tobiasen, guitar.

The music of Johann Sebastian Bach. The Chaconne from the Sonata in D minor, Ben Tobiasen guitar. And we have now the overture from Franz Schubert's The Magic Harp. Here's Roger Norrington and the London Classical Players on WAUS, your classical connection.

The music there of Franz Schubert was the overture from the Magic Harp of Schubert, Roger Norrington, and the London Classical Players performing for us. And we have now Sergei Rachmaninoff's Vocalese, Opus 34, number 14, Itzhak Perlman, violin, Samuel Sanders, piano.

0: Music from Sergei Rachmaninoff. Vocalese, number 14, opus 34, Chuck Perlman, violin, Samuel Sanders, piano. 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And we're broadcasting from the John and Dee Dee Howard Studios on the beautiful campus of Andrews University. 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
1: Winter. 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
1: 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Coming up first in this hour of music, we'll hear Haydn String Quartet No. 51 in G major with the Kodály Quartet here on Michiana Classics.

Music of Haydn, the string quartet number 51 in G major with the Kodály Quartet here on 90.7 FM. And for you now, music of Maurice Ravel, the concerto for the left hand in D major with pianist Samson Francois, the Conservatory Concert Society Orchestra, and conductor André Cloutienne.

André Cloutier conducting the Conservatory Concert Society Orchestra with pianist Samson Francois, the Concerto for the Left Hand in D Major, music of Maurice Ravel here on WAUS. Coming up next, we'll hear music of Beethoven, the Cello Sonata No. 5 in D Major, with pianist Sviatoslav Richter and cellist Mstislav Rostropovich.

Cellist Mstislav Rostropovich and pianist Vyacheslav Richter performing Beethoven's Cello Sonata No. 5 in D major here on Michiana Classics.

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The highly trained staff makes the well-being of the whole family their number one priority. Located at 123 Marmont Street in Niles, Michigan, the phone number is 269-683-6461, a pathway to healthy smiles. I'm Chelsea Lake, and for you now, we'll have the music of Claude Debussy, the orchestral excerpts from the Martyrdom of St. Sebastian, with Charles Dutoit and the Montreal Symphony Orchestra.

Charles de Troyes and the Montreal Symphony Orchestra performing the orchestral excerpts from The Martyrdom of Saint Sebastian, music of Claude Debussy, here on WAUS. 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More information is available by calling 269-687-9594. And for you now, the music of Léo Delibes, the Act 2 from the Ballet Coppelia, with the Swiss Radio Orchestra. Their conductor is Richard Boyne.

Richard Boyne and the Swiss Radio Orchestra performing Act Two of the ballet Coppelia by Léo Delibes here on Michiana Classics. 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

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Coming up next in this hour of music, we'll hear Robert Schumann's String Quartet No. 2 in F major, performed by the Melos Quartet.

The Melos Quartet performing Schumann's String Quartet No. 2 in F major here on WAUS 90.7 FM. Coming up next, we'll hear Henry Charles Lotoff's Concerto Symphonique No. 2 in B minor, performed by the Bournemouth Symphony Orchestra. The piano soloist is Peter Donahoe and conductor Andrew Litton.

Henri Charles Lattosse, Concerto Symphonique No. 2 in B minor with pianist Peter Donohoe, the Bournemouth Symphony Orchestra, and conductor Andrew Litton.

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Anton Bruckner was a little bit of a self-conscious individual. He never had a ton of

the revision process that Bruckner subjected so many of his symphonies to, is Symphony Number 6. For some reason, Bruckner never felt a need to revisit this one or was never pressed to by any of his friends, and it makes it remarkably simpler to know what music one is talking about when one says its title. We'll hear a recording by the Royal Concertgebouw Orchestra with Ricardo Chailly.

Symphony No. 6 in A Major by Anton Bruckner. Ricardo Chailly conducted the Royal Concertgebouw Orchestra. I'm Simon Luke Brown. 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

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Robert Schumann was an individual who, at least for part of his life, liked to focus on one medium at a time. There was a time where he focused on chamber music. There was a time where he focused on song. And of course, unsurprisingly, given his origins as a budding piano virtuoso, he spent a good deal of time writing piano music. From the year 1839, we'll be hearing his Opus 26, Carnival Scenes from Vienna, played here by Stanislaw Bunin.

Stanislav Bunin at the piano with the Carnival of Vienna, Opus 26 by Robert Schumann. I'm Simon Luke Brown. Glad you are with me today. 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I have a fond memory of the work that we're about to hear, the Serenade for Strings in E Major, Opus 22, by Antonín Dvořák. There was a point when I was at, they call it Chamber Music Weekend. It takes place at Southern Adventist University every year, and a bunch of amateur string players, all and a few professionals as well, all get together and spend a weekend playing chamber music and string ensemble music together. It's quite an ordeal. And there was one day where we were all in a chamber orchestra reading music, and I was sitting in the second violins, and I had never played Dvorak's Serenade for Strings before, but we were going to sight read because that's what we liked to do. And we played this piece, and I remember commenting to my stand partner how much of the time, relative to normal, the second violins got the melody. It was glorious. So we'll hear Capella Istropolitana and their, I'm sure, very well-prepared second violin section with Yaroslav Krejcek at the podium.

Jaroslav Krecek, leading Capella Istropolitana, the Serenade for Strings in E Major, Opus 22 by Antonin Dvorak. I'm Simon Luke Brown. This is WAUS, Berrien Springs, South Bend. 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

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We've got music by two friends and two contemporaries this hour, none other than Haydn and Mozart. When I was growing up listening to classical radio, I always struggled to be able to just listen and identify who was who. And I wouldn't say I'm a professional level at it yet, but the music history books in college always commented on how Haydn's music is very often built up, quite economically actually, from small motifs and collections of little motifs. He doesn't as often go for the long-breathed singing melody as Mozart, a very singing composer, was apt to do. You can see for yourself if that's true this hour. We'll start with Haydn. Mozart's coming later. It's his Symphony No. 86 in D major.

The Symphony No. 86 in D Major by Joseph Haydn. Herbert von Karajan was directing the Berlin Philharmonic. 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The second half of this hour, we'll be hearing a good friend of Joseph Haydn. Haydn and Mozart actually like to play string quartets together. And I guess I just spoiled, it is indeed the music of Wolfgang Mozart, his Symphony No. 29 in A Major. This symphony is often used by conducting pedagogues for some reason. It's usually assigned to students who want to study conducting. And we'll hear someone who I think is a little bit beyond the student level at this point, Angelo Efrikian, with the Bologna Philharmonic.

Angelo Effrichian with the Bologna Philharmonic, the Symphony No. 29 in A Major by Wolfgang Mozart. I'm Simon Luke Brown. This is WAUS, Berrien Springs, South Bend. You can find us on the web at waus.org.

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The highly trained staff makes the well-being of the whole family their number one priority. Located at 123 Marmont Street in Niles, Michigan, the phone number is 269-683-6461, a pathway to healthy smiles. Quite a smorgasbord of music this hour, as one of my old friends from Oklahoma would say. We've got a real eclectic bunch, starting off with Bedřich Smetana from his series of tone poems called Maflast, or My Home, My Country. Smetana took his homeland of Bohemia, modern-day Czechia, or Czech Republic, very seriously and was very deeply attached to his roots. This is the fourth of his tone poems from that series, entitled From Bohemia's Woods and Fields.

from the set of tone poems entitled My Country, Mavlast by Bedřich Smetana. That was From Bohemia's Woods and Fields. 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We just heard from Bohemia. We're going to move to the West a little bit and hear from France, Jacques Ibert, his Flute Concerto, an always popular work among flutists, and it's none other than the great virtuoso James Galway, who can play anything, tackling this work with Charles Dutoit and the Royal Philharmonic Orchestra.

Flute Concerto by Jacques Ibert. James Galway playing the flute solo with Charles Dutoit at the helm of the Royal Philharmonic Orchestra. 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Here's an English composer who lived in France for much of his life and his take on Norway, apparently. That's Frederick Delius, who, while born in the British Isles, ended up most of his life in France. And this work is entitled The Norwegian Suite. The BBC Concert Orchestra performs with Ashley Lawrence.

music by Frederick Delius from the music he wrote to a play entitled Folkeradet by Gunnar Heiberg in 1897. That was the BBC Concert Orchestra under Ashley Lawrence. I'm Simon Luke Brown. This is WAUS, Berrien Springs, South Bend. 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

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We'll begin with the music of Alessandro Marcello and his oboe concerto in D minor. Heinz Holliger is playing the oboe with E musici.

That was Oboe Concerto in D minor by Alessandro Marcello, performed by Heinz Holliger, playing the oboe with E. Musici. Up next, by Franz Schubert, we'll have Impromptu No. 3 in B-flat major, performed by Andras Schiff, playing the piano.

That was Impromptu No. 3 in B-flat major by Franz Schubert, performed by Andras Schiff, playing the piano. Up next, by Francesco Maria Veracini, we'll have Overture No. 5 in B-flat major, performed by the Musica Antiqua Con, with Reinhard Goebel conducting.

We've just heard Overture No. 5 in B flat major by Francesco Maria Veracini, performed by the Musica Antiqua Con with Reinhard Gerbel conducting. My name is Daniel, and you're listening to WAUS 90.7 FM, your classical connection. Up next, by George Frederick Handel, we'll have Concerto No. 2 in F major, from a collection of 12 Concerti Grossi, Opus No. 6, performed by the Mercury Baroque with Antoine Plante conducting.

We've just heard Concerto No. 2 in F major from 12 Concerti Grossi, Opus No. 6, the music of George Frederick Handel, performed by the Mercury Baroque with Antoine Plant conducting. We will close this 5 o'clock hour with the second movement from Symphony No. 1 in D major by Gustav Mahler, performed by the St. Louis Symphony Orchestra with Leonard Slatkin conducting.

0: That was the second movement from Symphony No. 1 in D Major by Gustav Mahler, performed by the St. Louis Symphony Orchestra with Leonard Slatkin conducting. My name is Daniel, and you're listening to Michiana Classics here on WAUS 90.7 FM, your classical connection. 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My name is Daniel, and you're listening to WAUS 90.7 FM, your classical connection. We'll begin with Church Calendar, then we'll have the music of Max Bruch, his piece called Kol Nidre, opus number 47, performed by Ofra Harnoy playing the cello with the London Philharmonic Orchestra and Sir Charles Macaris conducting.
1: Welcome to Church Calendar for Friday and Saturday, the 12th and 13th of June. At the Pioneer Memorial Church on the campus of Andrews University, Associate Pastor John Glass will present his message, When God Said No, worship services at 9 a.m. and 11:45, and Bible schools at 10:30 for all ages, more at pmchurch.org. And there's going to be a hymn sing at the Old Rugged Cross Church, and you're invited. That's coming up June 27, a Saturday afternoon, from 4 to 5:30 p.m. The Old Rugged Cross Church is located at 61041 Vermont Street in Polk Hagen, Michigan. Bring your hymnal, and a free will offering will be taken to help maintain this historic church, where the hymn "The Old Rugged Cross" was introduced to the public by the composer. More information is at 269-876-7476. Dr. Tom Shepherd is the speaker at the All Clear Seventh-day Adventist Church. Pastor Shepherd continues his series on the stories of Elijah and Elisha. His sermon is titled, A Feast for a Blind Army. 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And at the All Nations Seventh-day Adventist Church, Adult and Children's Sabbath School begins at 10:30 a.m. Then at 11:45, Clifford Wallace will share an inspiring message titled Beyond the Verse, Learning to Read the Bible in Context. And a fellowship meal will be served at 1 o'clock for all who are participating in Bible class and community outreach. Upcoming events, Sunday, June 21, the food pantry distribution from 1:30 to 3:30 or while supplies last. And Saturday, June 27, Communion Sabbath and the 47th anniversary. All clear. The All Nations Seventh-day Adventist Church is at 4259 East Snow Road, Berrien Springs, online at ancberrien.org. And the Niles Westside Adventist Church is at 105 Grant Street in Niles, Michigan. Sabbath school is at 9:45. Church services at 8:30 and 11 a.m. The speaker is Carol Rue Soneda, and a sermon titled The Unwavering Love of the Savior. All are welcome to join on a picnic potluck following second service. 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They're online at nileswestside.org. And the St. Joseph Seventh-day Adventist Church invites you to join them at 9:30 for Sabbath school and worship at 10:45. This week, Maboshe Makesa leads out in the worship service. The church is located at 1201 Maiden Lane, St. Joseph, Michigan. They're online at stjosephadventist.org. Church Calendar is a public service announcement for all of Michiana. If you'd like to have your church events, activities, and services included in Church Calendar, email waus@andrews.edu with the time, date, and location of the event and local contact information. Please put Church Calendar in the subject line and include the information in the body of the email, not an attachment. Announcements must be received by noon Wednesday in order to be included. Church Calendar is made possible by listener member support. I'm Teddy Withers. 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It means the world to us. And have a great weekend.

That was Kol Nidre, Opus number 47, the music of Max Bruch, performed by Ofra Harnoy, playing the cello, with the London Philharmonic Orchestra and Sir Charles Mackerras conducting. Up next, by Antonio Vivaldi, we'll have Mandolin Concerto in C Major, performed by Boris Bjornberger, playing the guitar, with the Southwest German Radio Orchestra and Klaus Arp conducting.

the music of Antonio Vivaldi. That was Mandolin Concerto in C Major, performed by Boris Bjornberger, playing the guitar with the Southwest German Radio Orchestra and Klaus Arp conducting. My name is Daniel, and you're listening to WAUS 90.7 FM, your classical connection. Up next, the music of Tommaso Albinoni will have Oboe Concerto in D Minor, Opus number 9, number 2. The oboe solo will be played by Maurice André on the trumpet with the Württemberg Chamber Orchestra and Jörg Farber conducting.

The music of Tommaso Albinoni, that was Oboe Concerto in D Major, Opus number 9, number 2. The oboe part was played instead on trumpet by Maurice André with the Württemberg Chamber Orchestra and Jörg Farber conducting. Up next by Richard Strauss, we'll have Serenade in E-flat Major, Opus number 7, performed by the National Chamber Players with Lowell Graham conducting.

That was Serenade in E-flat major, opus number 7, the music of Richard Strauss, performed by the National Chamber Players, with Lowell Graham conducting. My name is Daniel, and this is WAUS 90.7 FM, your classical connection. We will close with the Andante section from Piano Concerto No. 1 in B-flat minor by Peter Tchaikovsky. Arthur Rubinstein is playing the piano as the soloist with the Boston Symphony Orchestra and Eric Lainsdorf conducting.

0: That was the Andante section from Piano Concerto No. 1 in B flat minor by Peter Tchaikovsky, performed by Arthur Rubinstein playing the piano with the Boston Symphony Orchestra and Eric Leinsdorf conducting. My name is Daniel, and you're listening to WAUS 90.7 FM, your classical connection. Thanks for joining me for this 6 o'clock hour of Michiana Classics. 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
1: Each evening, another sunset crosses Michiana. With it, the end of another day. This evening, though, the sunset will also represent the end of a week of work. For many of us at Andrews University, it represents even more. It is an opportunity to momentarily set aside the cares of the week, to regain perspective, to look at ourselves, our world, and its creator from a different and refreshing viewpoint. For sundown today marks the beginning of the Sabbath, observed from sunset Friday to sunset Saturday. At WAUS, our programming changes on Friday evening and Saturday. During these hours, WAUS does not carry general news broadcasts, and there's an emphasis on religious, inspirational, and family-oriented programming. We attempt to provide programming in keeping with the spirit of the day. A time of contemplation, celebration, worship, and thanksgiving. I'm John Wesley Taylor, president of Andrews University. As we begin another weekend in Michiana, we wish you peace.

0: This is Scriptural Pursuit with your host, Glenn Russell.
1: 13. A young man observed a beautiful butterfly trying to emerge from a cocoon. He watched as this transformation was taking place, and thinking he would help, he took his razor-sharp penknife and slit the side of the silk cocoon. The butterfly flopped out and then fell over and lay there, feebly beating its wings a few times, and then it died. You see, the butterfly was meant to struggle against the cocoon and to push and push. This would develop circulation in the wings, and this struggle would make it grow stronger, strong enough to thrive. The struggle was necessary to prepare it for flight, but without the struggle, it could not fly. It couldn't even survive. Welcome to Scripture Pursuit. I'm Glenn Russell, your host. We continue our series entitled Growing in a Relationship with God. We're so glad you've joined our discussion today entitled Struggles and Setbacks, and we're delighted to welcome a regular contributor, Brian Manley, missionary, artist, student of Scripture, and you're now serving at Impact Hope. Brian, tell us a little bit about that ministry, please. We're glad to have you join us.
2: Hi, Glenn. Yeah, I serve as the current director of Impact Hope, and we provide education for teenagers in refugee camps in Rwanda in 10th through 12th grade, as well as vocational training beyond that, and in some cases, university training as well. So these are refugees that are living in five different camps across Rwanda, part of the fallout of the genocide in 1994. So,
1: why is education so vital for each of these young people?
2: Yeah, it's a ticket out of a cycle of generational poverty. That a refugee camp with, it's just a holding tank for waiting for a solution, a political solution that has not emerged for decades. And so education provides and training provides these young people a way to earn a living and live out in normal society and not have to just basically stagnate personally, professionally, spiritually in a refugee camp situation.
1: Brian, if someone wanted to make a contribution or keep Impact Hope in prayer, where would they go to learn more about it?
2: Yeah, impacthope.org is okay. Our website. You can find everything there. And we are a sponsorship-based organization, and you can find all the information at impacthope.org.
1: All right. Thank you so much. Just a reminder, our listeners.

0: that your Spirit will activate that word in our hearts, draw us closer to Jesus, and illuminate our understanding of you. In Jesus' name, amen.
1: Brian, as a starting point, I want to refer to a book that I have in my library here. It's a paperback book of some 600 pages called The Portable World Bible. And it basically is a collection of the sacred writings of many different religions. And I read them with interest. And yet there's something distinctly different about the scriptures. Many things. One of the things that strikes me is the honesty of the scriptures. The scriptures don't sugarcoat what is offered with faith in Jesus. The scriptures don't pretend that, you know, just accept Jesus, everything's going to be wonderful, or give your life to God, you'll never have any more problems. It's not a prosperity gospel or a success by looking within. It's quite honest. In fact, I'm reminded of what Jesus said in John 16:33. In this world, you'll have tribulations or trials, but take heart, I've overcome the world. Scripture is pretty honest, and Jesus was too, about what we face.
0: Yeah, that is fascinating. There's so many stories in there that if we were writing it, we'd say that we probably need to wash over or whitewash this one. But the content can be very raw. And yet, certainly God has done that for a reason, like you said. It is unique, though, in the sacred texts of different religions of this world. That's pretty unique.
1: And I think also of the unique kind of, people say upside down view, I'd say right side up view that Jesus has, which you see in the Beatitudes. He takes those things that we would consider struggles or failures or setbacks. Blessed are the poor in spirit. Blessed are those who mourn. Blessed are those who hunger and thirst. Blessed are the pure in heart. Blessed are the peacemakers. Yeah. Blessed are the persecutors. These sound like people who have faced difficulties, problems, challenges, tribulations.
0: Yeah, I think of, and further down in the New Testament, 1 Thessalonians, it says, rejoice always, pray without ceasing, and in everything give thanks. And then it makes this powerful statement, for this is the will of God in Christ Jesus for you. And it gets me thinking, sometimes I work with quite a few young people, and they're always asking, oh, I wish I knew the will of God. And it says, the will of God is for us to rejoice always, pray without ceasing, and in everything give thanks. A few months ago, I met a man who has all kinds of health issues, and he eats his food by putting blended food in a syringe that's connected to a pipe, a tube that goes into his stomach, and he puts all this food blended up in the syringe, and then as he slowly inserts the food into his own body through this syringe. And he has suffered. He can barely talk clearly. He's suffered so much. And he told me his secret, he said, is rejoice always. And that he regularly prays and thanks God in everything. Give thanks. Thank you for this setback. Thank you for this crisis in my life.
1: Now, Brian, if we're going to be perfectly honest, I find that a little bit of a challenge in my life. I'm not sure that I rejoice in all things. I hope I rejoice in many, but that word all is a pretty big word here.
0: Yeah, that's right.
1: And it takes something in terms of a transformation of our mind, our thinking. It's not something I can do for myself. This is the work of the Holy Spirit.
0: Yeah, that's right. That is...
1: Now, When we look at the scriptures, there's so many people we can look at who faced massive setbacks. You know, one very familiar story is Joseph. You know, he's pampered by his father and given the special treatment, but then he's hated by his brothers, sold as a slave, taken down into a foreign country, falsely accused, thrown in prison. The scriptures keep saying, and the Lord was with him, and the Lord was with him, and the Lord was with him in all these setbacks. And yet, there's a turning point where he begins to see God's work in his life, and later on,

0: On, he tells his brothers, "You meant this for evil, but God meant it for good."
1: Yeah.
0: That's a really strong testimony of trust in
1: Yeah,
0: God.
1: I agree. And you look at any point of Joseph's life, and there's so many points where he could have easily given up. And I mean, in a spiritual sense, just hung it up and said, well, God, if God cared about me, he wouldn't allow this, you know? And he's had a very robust, very resilient faith. But yeah, that's an incredible story of setback. Yeah.
0: You know, when it says that the Lord is with him, it seems to me that that also implies that he was with the Lord. And when he was first sold into slavery, he looks back and sees his father's tents in the distance, and he makes a decision: I will choose my father's God. I
1: Yeah.
0: will be faithful to him. I don't know what the future holds. That decision is really the turning point of his life, and it
1: Yeah.
0: becomes the anchor for everything else.
1: Absolutely. That reminds me of a friend of mine who lived for quite a few years in a very conservative Muslim country, one of the Gulf countries, working there, had his family there, and he was kind of a nominal Christian. And at one point, he felt convicted as he read the Bible to keep the Saturday as the Sabbath. And at that time, the work calendar in that Muslim country was the weekend calendar was Thursday and Friday, pretty typical, at least some years ago. And so the working days started on Saturday and went through Thursday. Sorry, went to Wednesday at that time. And so he went to his employer and said, I've had this conviction. I need to, like you said, like Joseph making that moment of decision, I'm going to follow God. I'm going to be faithful to him. And he asked his employer for Saturdays off and that he would work another day in a replacement. His employer categorically refused and threatened to fire him if he missed a single Saturday. So he went home, he prayed, his family, they were in a deep crisis, not to know, they didn't know what to do, especially in a foreign country, how, if he was fired, how they would leave. And he just told me, the story is a little bit longer than this, but basically at the very edge of his crisis, the government of that country decided for commercial reasons with the global economy to shift their weekend from Thursday, Friday to Friday, Saturday. And so that would be their new weekend. And that was at the very edge of his crisis. And so he went to work the next week. And his employer literally said in amazement to him, whatever God you pray to is so powerful, our government has changed the weekend laws for you. And that's an interesting story. But I think his turning point was similar to, as you said, about Joseph. He made a decision. I'm going to be faithful to God no matter what, and I'll have to leave the results with God. And there were setbacks, but
0: Yes.
1: God brought him out of that.
0: James 1:12. James has a lot of interesting passages about struggles and trials and so forth. James 1:2 says, "My brethren, count it all joy when you fall into various trials, knowing that the testing of your faith produces patience. But let patience have its perfect work, that you may be perfect and complete, lacking nothing." So there's a description of trials and setbacks producing patient faith and helping us become more complete in Christ. And then in verse 12, blessed is the man who perseveres under trials. Now, that word persevere means it's not suddenly over. We don't just pray and everything's fine after that. Blessed is
1: Right.
0: the one who perseveres under trial, for once he has been approved, he will receive a crown of life, which the Lord has promised to those who love him. So it's interesting. We have this persevering and trials and a crown of life and those who love him. Those things are all wrapped up together in this verse.
1: Yeah, and as you read it, the trying of your faith works patience, develops patience, a powerful word. I think similarly, we have in 2 Corinthians 12, 9 and 10, Paul telling kind of how he wrestled or how he kind of was able to get through major setbacks by the power of God, the power of Jesus. Paul said, 2 Corinthians 12:9, and he said unto me, my grace is sufficient for you.
0: Yeah.
1: My strength is made perfect in weakness. I mean, you can stop the verse there. It's halfway through, but Jesus saying to him and to us, my grace is sufficient. It's enough for you. You might not feel that, but it's enough for you. But then that other element, my strength is made perfect in weakness. Like you said, it sounds upside down. My strength is made perfect in weakness. Paul's response was in the latter half of that verse, well, gladly therefore will I glory in my infirmities that the power of Christ may rest on me. Very unique perspective.
0: And let's think about the setbacks that the Apostle Paul had gone through in the same book, 2 Corinthians, but previous chapter, chapter 11. And I quote here, starting with verse 24, when he's telling a little bit about what he's gone through. Now, Brian, you've gone through some tough times. You've faced some difficulties. I don't think any of us could put this kind of thing on our resume, you know?
1: Right.
0: He says, 5 times I've received at the hands of Jews 40 lashes less one. You know, they 40 they were afraid might kill someone, so they did one less.
1: Wow.
0: 5 times he received those beatings, those lashes. 3 times I was beaten with rods. Once I was stoned. And if you remember that in Lystra, he was left for dead. He goes on at 2 Corinthians 11:25. 3 times I was shipwrecked. A night and a day I was adrift at sea. On frequent journeys and dangers from rivers, dangers from robbers, danger from my own people, danger from the Gentiles, danger in the city, danger in the wilderness, danger at sea, danger from false brothers, in toil and in hardship through many a sleepless night, in hunger and thirst, often without food, in cold and exposure. And then he says, and apart from other things, there's a daily pressure on me of the anxiety for all the churches. So he's trying to do God's work, and talk about obstacles, talk about setbacks.
1: Yeah.
0: You know?
1: Yeah. Just a steady stream of challenges and setbacks. And yet he's the same person who's saying, well, you know, folks, Jesus said to me, my grace is sufficient for you. My strength is made perfect in weakness. Yeah. And I think, I mean, I'd like to like pause and zoom in on the grace of Jesus is sufficient for us in every setback, you know, to really let that sink in. And I'm sure you can testify of that. I can testify of that. When I look back, it is and has been only the grace of Jesus that added enough capacity, enough sufficiency, enough energy, and perspective to get through certain calamities or crisis in our personal lives.
0: At our lowest point, it is only that pulls us through.
1: That's right.
0: When we're just flat on the ground and just wiped out, don't have any more strength, we've failed, we've embarrassed ourselves, we failed God, we failed our families. Yeah. At that point, it is looking to him, as Hebrews says, the author and finisher of our faith. Looking to him, then we can see that there's something beyond the struggle.
1: Absolutely. I'd like to share the, you know, 2 Corinthians 1, starting verse 3, it adds another dimension, and that's the word, that's a comfort. It says, blessed be God, even the Father of our Lord Jesus Christ, the Father of mercies and the God of all comfort. And then watch this in verse 4, who comforts us in all our tribulations, that we may be able to comfort others who are in trouble with the comfort that we ourselves have been comforted with. And I like that it's not just Paul saying, God's going to get you through, you know, Jesus power is the only thing to get you through. It's also saying, and through that, the God of all comfort through Jesus is going to comfort you in your crisis, in your tribulation. He has that power and authority to do that.
0: So the struggle and the setback that we face, getting through that experience by God's grace and by his strength, will actually equip us to help others who might be facing similar issues, similar struggles.
1: Right, right. I think of this morning, Glenn, I called a colleague in our organization, and we had lost touch by email for a couple of days, just wanted to see if everything's okay. And she said, well, actually, I'm in the hospital and I've just been diagnosed with stage 4 colon cancer. And I paused, and it reminded me of, and you know, my father passed away of cancer when I was a teenager. And I remember to be honest with you, even this morning, I was able to instantly sympathize with her, maybe in a way that I might not have had I not gone through that journey with my own dad, and able to pray with her. And you know, those are just connections that God puts to say, hey, you've been through this. I want you to, you know, as 2 Corinthians says, comfort others with the comfort that you had, you know.
0: Brian, for our last 4 or 5 minutes, can we shift a little bit our discussion about setbacks and trials and struggles? I'd like us to look at, how does Jesus deal with people who have failed, who have blown it? Because it's one thing to look at somebody who the world oppressed them or disease came upon them, but what about those who really messed up, who have failed? How does Jesus deal with them? I think of Judas, for example. You know, when he's at Simon's house and the woman comes and washes the feet, and Judas says, oh, that money should have been spent for the poor, when in fact he was taking care of the treasury and planned to dip in himself, you know.
1: Mm-hmm.
0: Jesus could have exposed him. When you think about it, over and over again, Jesus knew.
1: Yeah.
0: Jesus knew. This man will betray him, but he treats him with such kindness. He treats him with such mercy. He gives every opportunity for the Holy Spirit to convert Judas's heart, which he rejects and refuses.
1: Yeah.
0: And I look at how he treats Peter in both cases. You know, he says to Peter, look, Peter, you're going to fall. You're going to stumble. But when you've fallen, you know, come back. I've prayed for you. I'm praying for you now.
1: Yeah.
0: You're going to fail, you're going to fall, but you know what? I'm going to be with you. I'm going to help you back on your feet, back into ministry.
1: Yeah, the grace of Jesus, you know, looking at those as kind of parallel failures in personal life. Jesus' redemptive impulse is going out towards both of them simultaneously, too. The story kind of is going simultaneously. Yeah. And he's just giving him every chance. I want to save you. I want to redeem you. Please don't miss this chance. You know, you just see that redemptive impulse of the love of Jesus.
0: Which I think is a great encouragement, because sometimes, frankly, we don't find that from other human beings. People tend to have limits. I have limits on my patience. I have limits on my endurance of other people's failures. And sometimes you feel like, you know, okay, you know, 1, 2, 3 times now, excuse me, shame on me if I let you continue. We're not talking about condoning abuse or something like that, but we are saying,
1: right,
0: Jesus extended that mercy and grace before the struggle, in the struggle, and afterwards.
1: True. Yeah. Yeah. You know, and that's interesting. Somewhat related to that is Paul, back to 2 Corinthians 12. Paul, when after he says, I'll glory in my infirmities, that seems a little counterintuitive. He says, therefore, he says, I even take pleasure in my infirmities, in reproaches, in necessities, in persecutions, in distresses for Christ's sake. For when I'm weak, then I'm strong. And in his spiritual journey, he's realizing something that Judas and Peter hadn't learned yet, but Jesus was trying to give them every opportunity to dial in to that.
0: You know, one of the passages that's helped me a lot, and I keep reviewing it and asking God to apply it into my life, is Proverbs 3, 5, and 6. Trust in the Lord with all your heart, and do not lean on your own understanding. We paused right there. I mean, sometimes, Brian, I think I know best. Yeah. Sometimes I'm pretty sure I know what God's plan should be for my life or what would be best for me. I trust in my own understanding too often. Trust the Lord with all your heart. Do not lean on your own understanding. In all your ways, acknowledge him. And then the result, he will make straight your paths. He will direct your way.
1: Yeah.
0: It's that submission and surrender, isn't it?
1: It is. It is, absolutely. Yeah, that's a great, great text. Yeah, I like, you know, it's interesting, different parts of scripture, and, you know, I think it's in Romans, it says that God helps us in our weaknesses, even that we don't know how to pray as we should, but that even the Holy Spirit intercedes for us with kind of an expression, or some versions say groaning, in words which cannot be uttered. And, you know, I see how God takes, Jesus himself takes so much initiative in our journey with setbacks, that even we may not know how to express to him or even pray our way through that. And yet he's working, the Holy Spirit is even interceding for us and praying for us. It's an amazing God.
0: Yes, indeed. I remember a story of the experience I had of hearing a young boy praying. He was probably 10 or 11. And he said, Jesus, I really don't know how to pray. But if I throw the words up there, will you put them in the right order?
1: Oh, nice.
0: You know, that's pretty good. Realizing that's what the Holy Spirit does, you know.
1: Yeah.
0: Brian,
1: yeah.
0: As we conclude here, our discussion about setback and struggles, there are going to be struggles in our lives. In the world, you will have tribulation, trials, Jesus said. But he says, I've overcome the world. What does that mean to you in conclusion when we think about setbacks and struggles? What does it mean to know that Jesus has overcome this world and he can be the overcomer in our lives?
1: Yeah, that's beautiful. I mean, to me, that means any crisis that I face, I'm not entering uncharted territory. This isn't something that maybe God hasn't figured out and he's going to have to scramble to kind of help me work this out. You know, that anything I face, whether it's stage 4 colon cancer today, bad news on this front, on that front, disappointment in this area of my life or that area of my life, loss, whatever it is I'm facing, Jesus has already passed through it. He's already solved, in my understanding of what you said, he's already solved the spiritual implications of that, the eternal dimension, the matrix of that in a spiritual sense. It's already been resolved. He's already paid for it. He already owns that situation, to use, you know, contemporary vernacular. He already owns that. He already has covered it. And so it's not going to catch him off guard. And you can, and I can just rest in his providence to see me through that.
0: That does not diminish the difficulty of the struggle or the setback right now. It certainly, we must recognize that there are difficult situations. You and I both have spent years in the Middle East, and we love that part of the world. We see the terrible crisis, numerous countries, the great struggles facing those who want to follow God in those parts of the world, as well as the world in general. And yet, it's good to know, when it's all said and done, there's going to be a time coming very soon when God says, okay, it's time to close up shop. I'm coming to end this mess, and it's time to be together with our Savior. That's a great hope.
1: Amen. Yeah, Philippians 4:13, I can do all things through Christ who strengthens me.
0: Yeah, that's for sure. Well, thank you so much to our guest, Brian Manley from Impact Hope. Brian, thank you once again.
1: Thank you. Appreciate it, Glenn.
0: Next time on Scripture Pursuit, we'll continue this series about growing and our relationship with God. So join us again next time. But until then, today and every day, let's continue to pursue the God of the Scriptures.
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1: Presenting Your Story Hour, building for a better tomorrow. 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
2: I am King Herod Agrippa, ruler of Judea. I am also the protector of the Jewish faith, and I will not stand idly by while these followers of a false messiah named Jesus will do what they wish. Captain?
3: Yes, Your Majesty?
2: Prepare the soldiers. I will lay a plan that will utterly destroy and drive out these blasphemers of the holy faith.
3: Yes, Your Majesty. Where are James and Peter?
4: Well, we don't know.
5: They're not
3: we
5: here.
3: We can't tell. Very well. Men, destroy their homes.
6: Hello, boys and girls. This is Uncle Dan.
7: And I'm Aunt Carol. Hello to all you teens, moms, dads, grandparents, and all the rest of the clan. We're delighted to be with you all again.
6: As you could tell by our opening, our story today is taken from the time of the apostles, a time when the Christian church was very young, and many powerful people didn't want to see it survive.
7: One of those people was King Herod Agrippa, the king of Judea. He knew it was politically expedient for him to please the Jewish leaders, so he helped to build up Jerusalem and he persecuted the followers of Jesus Christ.
6: That was a terrible time for the young church.
7: Mm-hmm.
6: Up until now, the Jewish council had done the persecuting, and that was bad enough, but they had limited power.
7: Now, with King Herod on their side, they could do just about anything they wished. To please them, King Herod had many of the Christian leaders arrested and thrown into prison. He even had his soldiers destroy their homes.
6: Not since the time of Saul did the church suffer so much.
7: Yes, but we know that in everything, God works for good with those who love him, who are called according to his purpose.
6: Mm-hmm.
7: And just as he promised, God did bring good out of this terrible situation.
6: You can read these events for yourself in the New Testament of your Bible, the book of Acts, chapter 12. But right now, just relax and listen as we bring you the story of The Great Escape.
8: Holy Scripture says, "About that time, Herod the king laid violent hands upon some who belonged to the church."
9: Well, who do we have here, Captain?
10: James, the son of Zebedee, one of the leaders of the Jesus.
9: Oh, him. Well, he doesn't look that strong, does he?
10: Well, don't be fooled, Gaius. I've heard of his friend Peter escaping from the temple jail. Twice, in fact.
9: Well, no one escapes from Antonia prison. No, sir. Guards, put extra shackles on him. Well, James, how does that feel? Makes you sort of shaky inside, doesn't it?
11: The Lord Jesus told us we would be persecuted for his sake. I have no regrets, no fear, sir. You see, the love of Christ drives away all fear.
9: Huh? Well, we'll see. I hear that the king wants you beheaded.
11: In life or death, sir, I live in the Lord Jesus Christ.
9: Guards, throw him into the dungeon and post a double guard. He's a madman.
2: Well, Your Holiness, what do you think of our little disruption of the Nazarene sect, All the followers of the way are in hiding, and their leader, James, is in the dungeon.
12: Your Majesty, you have done a good work for Israel and for our holy faith, but it would not be wise to take any chances.
2: Chances? What do you mean?
12: These ringleaders of the Nazarene have ways of escaping from prisons.
2: Well, James will not escape, I assure you.
12: How can you be sure?
2: The executioner is already on his way down. And soon James, the son of Zebedee, will speak no more of this false messiah.
12: But, Your Majesty, a public execution would bring much more fear to the believers and to those who would even think of joining their sect.
2: True. And that's why this Simon Peter of theirs will soon join James.
12: And his execution will be out in the open?
2: For everyone to witness?
12: Your Majesty, it's very commendable what you are doing to uphold our ancient faith. And the council will support you all the way. There's just one problem.
2: And that is?
12: The Passover is upon us in another few days. We must wait until after the holy days, for there will be many believers with us from other lands during the Passover. They might be moved to pity rather than praise over the death of Peter.
2: Yes, well, we will take no chances. Captain!
10: Yes, Your Majesty?
2: As soon as James is executed, have the soldiers arrest his companion, Simon Peter, and cast him in the dungeon.
12: Your Majesty.
2: Oh, yes, yes, yes. What is it?
12: I thought you should know, Your Majesty. Simon Peter has escaped our prison twice before.
2: He won't escape the Antonia Fortress. Captain, make sure of that. It will be the soldiers' lives if he escapes.
10: Oh, yes, Your Majesty.
2: Go now!
12: Your Majesty, God has sent you to us at the right time. You can be sure that the true sons of Israel will praise your name.
2: Yes, yes, of course. Why not? King Herod Agrippa will always do what is best for Israel.
4: Is the door locked, Rhoda?
5: Yes, Mark, it is. Oh, it's terrible. It's really terrible.
4: Shh, Rhoda, calm down.
5: But they killed James without a trial or anything. Just killed him with a sword in the dungeon. And now they're hunting for Peter.
4: Perhaps Peter has escaped out of the city.
5: No, he said he doesn't want to leave, not while the church is being persecuted. I'm afraid. Oh, no. What if...
4: Who's there?
13: It's me, Andrew.
4: Peter is in prison. Herod's soldier.
5: Oh, no, not Peter.
4: How can we get along without him? He's our greatest leader.
13: Be calm. We're spreading the word to all the believers in Jerusalem. All of us will be praying night and day. Peter's been freed from prison before, and it can happen again with God's help.
4: Yes, we must all pray. I'm sure many of the believers will be coming here soon to join us in prayer.
5: But what if God doesn't answer our prayers?
4: God will do what is best. Trust him, Rhoda. I'll get Mother down here, and we can start praying immediately. We need Peter. God will free him.
8: Soon, all the Christians in Jerusalem were praying for Peter. Many had gathered in the home of Mary, John Mark's mother. Day and night, they prayed for Peter and for themselves. They feared that if Peter were killed, the young church would be in terrible trouble. Meanwhile, in the Antonia prison, Peter did not seem to be too worried.
10: Well, Peter, what do you think of your new home? Solid rock. Isn't that what your name means? Rock? And look at these doors, the toughest iron in all of the Roman Empire.
14: Well, it's a little uncomfortable, Captain, with these soldiers always by my side.
10: Oh, those shackles. Well, you see, you're just too important to the high priest and the council. So instead of getting one soldier to be shackled to, you have two.
14: I am honored, sir.
10: Yes. Well, I've never had a prisoner like you before.
14: First, sir, I am a prisoner of the Lord Jesus Christ. Nothing else matters, neither life nor death.
10: Well, they say you've escaped the temple prison before, twice.
14: An angel of the Lord freed me each time.
10: Well, not this time, Peter. Besides four soldiers guarding you in the cell, there are four outside your prison cell and four more down the hall and four at the gate.
14: Oh, I am honored.
10: Do you know what would happen to me and those soldiers if somehow you escaped?
14: I am afraid King Herod would have you all put to death.
10: Yes, that's right. And it would not be an easy death. It would be torture. No, sir, you're not going to move an inch without us knowing it. I can't wait for tomorrow to come and it'll be over.
14: The execution is set for tomorrow.
10: Right. In the public square. You don't seem concerned.
14: It's all in the Lord's hand, Captain, so I think I'll just get some sleep.
10: Well, don't you sleep, soldiers.
15: No, we won't, Captain.
16: Even if we did, we'd wake up when the prisoner moved.
15: He won't go anywhere.
10: Yes, I sure hope so. I sure hope so.
8: That night, the night before Peter's scheduled execution, the believers prayed like they had never prayed before. This was one thing neither King Herod Agrippa nor the Jewish council could stop, nor could they stop the power of God.
16: All we do is sit here with this fellow Peter chained to our wrists. What does King Herod think? This old man could somehow escape from here, huh?
15: Just look at him. Sleeping like a baby.
16: Yeah.
15: You know, it's funny, but he never expressed any fear. And he knows he's going to be killed tomorrow.
16: Well, he speaks of this Jesus of Nazareth and eternal life. Well, I don't know much about eternal life, but I know I wouldn't want to be in his place when the sun comes up in a few hours. He's led to the execution block. No, sir.
15: Guarding an old man. Not very exciting, huh?
16: Mm-mm.
15: And there's Justice and Aquinas marching back and forth. Boring. I hope the captain gives us a few extra days off when this is over so we can loosen up.
16: Well, just another few hours and... What?
8: Suddenly, the soldiers seemed to freeze dead in their tracks as a brilliant light filled the prison cell. Peter, however, remained sleeping.
17: I have a feeling those soldiers are going to wish they were somewhere else.
7: Mm-hmm.
17: I wouldn't want to be in their sandals, that's for sure.
7: Well, we'll get back to our story and see what happens in just a moment. But first, we'd like to tell you about the Adventures in the Holy Bible Club. 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
17: That's right. 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
8: Peter had been thrown into the Antonia prison and guarded by 16 Roman soldiers, with two of those soldiers chained one on each side of Peter. There seemed to be no way for him to escape. His public execution was scheduled for the morning, but all of the believers in Jerusalem were praying night and day for him. Suddenly, a being in a brilliant light appeared in Peter's cell. The soldiers seemed to freeze and knew nothing of what was happening. Peter remained asleep until the angel nudged him.
14: Is it morning already?
18: Quick, Peter, get up.
14: What is it? That bright light. The angel. It must be a vision. My shackles just dropped off my wrist.
18: Peter, get dressed and put on your sandals.
14: Oh, my sandals. Oh, here they are.
18: Now, put on your cloak and follow me.
14: Is this really happening? Or am I dreaming? Soldiers. They seem like stones. Not even moving to stop me. Follow him. That's what the angel said.
18: This way, Peter.
14: Well, look at that. The cell door just opened up before us by itself. And now it closes behind us. I must be dreaming. And the soldiers haven't moved.
8: Silently, the angel led Peter past the guards. Peter didn't know whether it was a dream or for real. They came to the second iron door, where four soldiers stood guard. But they didn't seem to see anything either. Again, the door opened before them, and the angel and Peter walked through unnoticed. And behind them, the door shut by itself. Finally, they came to the big iron gate that led to the street. This, too, was guarded by four soldiers and kept locked. Again, as the angel approached, the door opened, and the four guards saw and heard nothing.
14: We're outside. And the angel is leading me down the street. It must be a dream or a vision. Wait. The angel's stopping. The light, it's fading. He's gone. Oh, so dark now. Oh, there, my eyes are getting used to the dark. Oh, I am free. I'm really free. Out of the prison. That was an angel who freed me, not a dream. Now, let's see. Where am I? Oh, yes, this is the street leading to the Teropian Valley and to Mary's house. I must go there and tell them the good news.
8: Peter rushed to the home of Mary, John Mark's mother, where many believers were gathered, praying for a miracle to save their beloved leader.
19: Dear Father, you know how much we need Peter. We pray that he will be spared and returned to us. Cleanse us, too, from all of our sins, that our prayers will be according to your will.
20: What was that? Mark, did you hear it?
4: Yes, Mother. It sounded like knocking at the door of the gate.
19: Maybe it's the soldiers, sent from Herod.
4: Somebody better go see who it is.
5: I'll go. I'm just a servant girl. They won't harm me.
19: Yes, yes. Good idea, Rhoda.
5: I hope it isn't the soldiers. Lord, first Brother James and then Peter. Now this. My heart's pounding like a drum. I'm coming. Please, just a minute. Who's there?
21: It's me, Peter. Simon Peter, please let me in.
5: Simon Peter? It can't be.
21: Yes, it's really me.
5: It's your voice. I must tell the others.
21: Hey, wait. Let me in. Unlock the gate!
19: I'm afraid it's bad news. Rhoda wouldn't be running.
5: It's...
19: What?
5: It's Simon Peter, at the door of the gate. It's Peter himself. He's waiting outside the gate.
20: What are you talking about, Rhoda? Are you out of your mind?
5: No, I know Peter's voice. It's him. He's free.
4: Listen, he's still knocking.
19: No, it must be his guardian angel. That means he's dead.
5: It's Peter himself. Come on, come see.
19: All right.
4: Here, let me unlock the door.
20: Simon, Peter, it really is you. Oh, praise the Lord. Oh,
19: Peter, you're free.
4: Quick, tell us, how did it happen?
14: Now, just a moment, friends.
19: What?
14: Just a moment. Let me catch my breath.
4: Let's all go inside the house. Then, Peter, you must tell us what happened.
19: Yes.
8: There was much praying and praising as Peter told them the story of how the angel came into the prison and guided him to freedom. They remembered the words of David, The angel of the Lord camps around those who fear him and delivers them. Peter had been delivered from prison, but soon it would be morning, and to avoid being arrested again, he had to leave Jerusalem in a hurry.
14: Friends, God has delivered me, and we can praise him for that. Now I must leave for some safer place. There are many other cities where the word of Jesus needs to be preached and where the young church needs to be strengthened.
4: We have friends who will guide you out of the city and go with you to Antioch and beyond.
14: Good. Now, you must tell those who are not here, James, the Lord's brother particularly, tell them what happened.
4: No, we will. Don't worry about us. Now, you must get going. We've prepared food and other things for you. You'll be well taken care of. Go in peace, Brother Peter. We'll be praying for you.
20: Yes, Peter, go in peace.
19: Go in peace, Brother Peter.
5: Our prayers go with you.
4: The Lord Jesus will always be with you.
8: As the sun was rising in the eastern hills, Peter and a few of his friends left the city of Jerusalem behind them, heading for safer places. In the courtyard of the Antonia fortress, King Herod Agrippa had assembled his soldiers, and soon a crowd began to gather. The executioner, carrying a large sword, prepared himself. The leading priests of the council were there. All anxiously awaited the appearance of Peter.
2: Captain, we are ready to begin. Where is the prisoner?
0: I sent four guards to bring him immediately. They should be back
18: Captain,
0: any moment.
18: Captain!
0: Hmm?
18: Captain! He's gone.
0: Who's gone?
18: The prisoner. He's just vanished.
2: Oh. What is this? Peter's gone, vanished? Impossible.
0: Be patient, Your Majesty. I'll check it out myself immediately.
2: You'd better bring Peter here at once, or all of you will be put to death.
0: Yes, Your Majesty. Where is he? Where is Peter?
1: We can't find him.
0: We can't find him? What kind of trick is this?
1: Please, sir, he was chained to Julius and Aurelius.
22: But this morning we looked, and he was gone.
0: Hmm?
22: And the shackles were still on our wrists.
0: You slept on duty.
1: No, sir. How could all of us sleep on duty?
0: Oh, yes. You mean the guards at the gate saw nothing?
1: No, sir, nothing. And all the gates and doors were still locked. Uh-huh. It's as if he disappeared by magic.
0: Oh, yes, is that what I'm to tell King Herod Agrippa? You know what it means if we don't deliver Peter to him immediately.
22: Yes, sir, we know.
2: Well, Captain, where is the prisoner?
0: Your Majesty, Peter is gone. He vanished into thin air.
2: Impossible!
0: Oh, this morning the shackles were still on the soldier's wrist. The gates and the doors were all locked, but the prisoner was gone.
2: What kind of trick are you playing on me? You see all these people and the priests? They've all come to see Peter killed. What am I to do now?
0: Please, Your Majesty, I've told you the truth. No man could have got past the guards and escaped the shackles.
2: You and the guards planned this, and now you make it sound like a miracle? Well, all of you will be tried and put to death. All of you, I will not have this treason. Soldiers, arrest these guards, all of them!
8: King Herod Agrippa had all the guards arrested, court-martialed, and sentenced to a cruel death. Soon after, he decided to move to the Roman city of Caesarea on the coast of the Mediterranean Sea. While there, he put on a big rally to celebrate peace between himself and the cities of Tyre and Sidon. King Herod Agrippa, dressed in his finest, shiniest robes, sat on his splendid golden throne. Thousands of people gathered to hear the king. Their senses, already perverted by feasting and wine, they were dazzled by Herod's decorations and charmed by his oratory.
2: My friends, I am honored to speak to you today on this day of increasing peace between Rome and the world. Look around you at all the goodness that my reign has provided for you. This day is a glorious day, but one of many for you. You are a chosen people because you have a chosen king, one who cares for you.
8: The people went wild with excitement as they listened to the king and saw him sparkling in the sunlight.
23: Great is Herod Agrippa, king of Judea.
18: He's not just a man.
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18: You hear what they say of you, Your Majesty? They call you a god.
2: Well, Blastus, let them. Perhaps I am. I have power over them like a god. Yes, let them call me a god.
6: Hail, O god!
9: Blastus, this pain in my stomach, it's growing like a spear.
8: The Bible tells us that instantly an angel of the Lord struck Herod with a sickness so that he was filled with maggots and died. It was a painful, awful death. This example of divine justice had a powerful effect on the people everywhere. They heard of how Peter had been miraculously freed by an angel. Then they also heard how the man who cruelly put James to death, who imprisoned Peter, and who ordered the guards to be put to death for allowing him to escape, was himself struck down by the power of God. Many who heard these stories became followers of Jesus Christ, and the church grew in more and more places. After Peter's great escape from prison, we hear very little about him in the New Testament. We know that he traveled to many different places to help build up the young church. He also wrote two epistles, or letters, which bear his name, 1 Peter and 2 Peter. You will find these very interesting to read for yourself in your Bible. It is very likely that Peter finally went to Rome to help the church there and became a respected and great leader. While he was there, the Emperor Nero began his great persecution of the Christians in AD 64. Shortly thereafter, he arrested Peter and had him crucified upside down. By then, Peter was an old man. But right up to his death, he witnessed to the love of his Lord Jesus Christ. Peter's loyalty and dedication to Jesus and his followers lives on today in each Christian. His personal story lives on in the New Testament.
14: We did not follow cleverly invented stories when we told you about the power and coming of our Lord Jesus Christ, but we were eyewitnesses of His majesty. For Christ died for your sins once for all, the righteous for the unrighteous, to bring you to God. He was put to death in the body, but made alive by the Spirit.
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